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0: Welcome on back, BetMGM tonight, Westwood One Sport. Westwood One Sports. There's more than just one sport. Westwood One Sports. I'm Pat Boyle. Sorry, I was looking at some comments to our video. Welcome back, BetMGM tonight, Westwood One Sports. I'm Pat Boyle. Last chance to get in on the phones, 310-840-4910. You could call, you could text. Just looking at the video that our social media team posted on Twitter yesterday, we were talking about the Titans taking away this guy's credential, Jared Stillman, after he had a viral interaction with Cam Ward, where he was like, how do you assess your preseason? And Cam Ward was like, how do you assess it? And he goes, not well, which I had no problem with. But then the guy runs back to his YouTube show and he's basically talking with his one co-host and he's like, oh, you think they'll revoke my credential? No, they definitely won't. The Titans would be the softest organization ever. They'd be so stupid. They're not that stupid to do that. Take away my credential. It's like preemptively asking them to do it. So I was like, you sound like a jackass, dude. And the Titans took away his credential and I stood by with the Tennessee Titans. I have no problem. I have no problem with them doing that. And so I'm just reading some of the comments, and then Barrett Media did a write-up on it, Combs. Wait. And I saw, I think, the producer for the afternoon show on 92.3 The Fan in Cleveland, Nick Wilson, said, finally, someone brave enough to stand up for the billion-dollar corporation in their fight against, check notes, a small business owner slash content creator. And I say, well, you take a zero context to the actual situation and what was said. You're better than that, Nick. And I'll say it again, Nick Wilson, you're better than that. You can't preemptively trash an organization and then be shocked when they strip your credential. Combs, you were off last night. Did you get a chance to see any of this? And what were your thoughts on it?
1: I did. I was actually surprised by your take because I think it's a soft move by the Titans. Like, the guy was asked by Cam Ward what he thought of his preseason, and he didn't hold back. He was just honest with him. Not good. It wasn't good. And then as what you do when you're on a podcast, on your platform for your voice, you gave your opinion. No, they're not going to take away my credential because that would be a soft move. That would be dumb of them to do. And then they do it.
0: But why did that even come up? Why did that even come up in conversation?
1: Well, because look, when you're, I don't know. I mean, I know you host radio. I don't know if before you hosted radio, if you just did podcasts with buddies. Like I do a podcast with a good friend of mine who knows how to push my buttons. And sometimes, you know, it's just like we're at the bar and we're just talking with one another and we throw stuff at one another. And I think that's probably how it came up in that conversation.
0: But do you have a media credential to cover the Chicago Bears?
1: I do not, but if I did, I probably would have taken the same stance. Like that's what I've said that before. Like I've covered the White Sox, I've covered other teams here in Chicago. Nobody like the Cubs and the Bears hold the key to my heart. Like if they like when the Cubs like right now losing to the Milwaukee Brewers, it makes me angry. The Bears losing to the Green Bay Packers, that makes me angry. So, like, when if I were in that situation and I was covering one of those teams and one of the players, I asked a player a question and he snaps back at me with, well, what do you make of it? I'm not going to hold back. I'll tell you exactly what I think of it. And if you have, then what is the problem with, like, why are you having me in the room if you don't want me to ask you the hard questions?
0: I have no problem with that. I have no problem with the entire interaction with Cam Ward. I don't at all. I think a lot of people are misconstruing the situation. And there's, you know, the guy that I think he's the producer of the afternoon show on The Fan in Cleveland is misconstruing what my stance was. I have no problem with that whole interaction with Cam Ward. It's then after that racing back to your show and like, I don't... Mm. The Titans didn't tell him they were taking away his media credential because of that interaction with Cam Ward. It was only after he then goes on his show and he's like, hey, by the way, Titans wouldn't be stupid enough to take away my credential. They're not, they would be the softest organization in the league. They're not that dumb to take away my credential. Like, why are you inviting that? Do you really need the clicks that desperately that you're going to say that? Plus, Zach Kroll, who was filling in for you last night, he's filling in for Monty tonight, told me, and this guy is basically the biggest Cam Ward hater, always is trashing him, always is calling him a bust. It took victory laps when the Seahawks won the Super Bowl last year because apparently he had a take that the Titans should have signed Sam Darnold. And it's like, okay, that's one thing to feel that way. You can get that take off. But like, if you're continuing to trash the franchise quarterback and it's like going past the line of journalistic integrity, like you're supposed to cover the team with honesty. And I know many beat writers. I know covers, you know, Pat Leonard, who covers the New York Giants for the Daily News. He's constantly like saying, oh, this GM needs to get fired. Joe Shane should get fired. Brian Daboll should get fired. The Giants, you know, call out the organization when they do things wrong. Like, that's part of being an NFL organization, is when you have teams, when you have people that cover your team, they should be speaking honestly, because it's freedom of speech. And that's what we want as football fans. But, you know, here's the other thing. Apparently, he only basically is around for preseason and training camp. He doesn't go to the games, go to the practices during the season. And so only shows up in the first couple of months of the season. Like, again, after a certain time, I agree. I believe in freedom of speech, and I believe that in especially journalistic freedom of speech, for sure. But I feel like in this situation, it was warranted, the Titans taking away his media credential, because you're basically crying for attention. You're like saying, oh, yeah, you guys won't take away my credential. It's like, okay, dude, you sound like a jackass. Again, so that was the take I had last night. I still feel the same way.
1: If he wasn't presented the question, if he just offered that take, then yes, I'm with it, because then he's provoking it. But if somebody asked him that question, hey, do you think that they're going to take away your credential? And that's the way you answered it. I don't have a problem with that either. Because
0: that just felt like it felt like such an innocuous back and forth. Why would anybody even ask that?
1: Yeah. Because everybody, there's all sorts of questions you find on the internet. You go on YouTube. When I have my show on YouTube, I get all sorts of weird questions.
0: I suppose. All right, Combs. Well, hey, appreciate you tonight, big bro. I don't know why I called you big bro, but appreciate you, big dog.
1: I don't know either.
0: Good to have you back on the show after your day off yesterday. Full crew outside of Monty is back tomorrow. We got another big show. Thanks to Brad. Thanks to Zach Kroll. Thanks to Chloe Pratt, Max Sheedy, everybody else. I'm Pat Boyle. We'll see you tomorrow, 6 p.m. Eastern, for another edition of BetMGM Tonight.
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1: What up? 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We're going to get into the National Football League. We're going to get into the landscape of the NBA. There's so much to chew on tonight, but the thing that I want to start with

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Linnell Willingham rocking out with you as we get you up to 3 a.m. Eastern Time. Top story tonight in the world of sports is out of the NBA. After an 8+ month investigation, we finally have a punishment and some answers into the NBA's investigation into the Clippers. Kawhi Leonard and their owner, Steve Ballmer, they were alleged of circumventing the cap to pay Kawhi Leonard. And the punishment that was levied out today by Adam Silver and the association, we'll get to that coming up here momentarily. But I guess just on its surface, my initial reaction to seeing the headline itself that the Clippers are going to be facing this massive punishment, was it worth it? Was it worth it if you're the LA Clippers? Was it worth it? You did this. You tried to circumvent the cap to build what you thought was going to be a powerhouse in the Western Conference. Obviously, the Clippers have been anything but that since Kawhi's

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franchise could very well be bleak. The Clippers were stripped of five straight first-round picks from 2029 to 2033 for circumnavigation of the cap. What does that mean? Put it in layman's terms. The Clippers paid Kawhi Leonard under the table. The Clippers, who told you that they didn't

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2: 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Massive executive fallout at Good Good Golf. Following intense backlash over a controversial promotional video, CEO Matt Kendrick and President Joe Flannery have officially left the company. Severe fallout stems from a widely condemned ad produced with Callaway depicting a physical altercation over a driver between a man and a woman. I'm Drake Toll.
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0: Look at us. More being so polite to even play by the rules because we don't think that they're fair. Woe is you, Steve Ballmer. But he continued with the manipulation. Again, same interview a year ago to the world on ESPN saying that, hey, please, investigate. Hey, look at us. Investigate us. You'll find nothing.
1: We welcome the league investigation. We have nothing to hide. And in fact, you know, we're glad for that opportunity mm-hmm. also to tell our story. Since the day I bought the team, and you know the circumstances mm-hmm. were definitely tough, we've really emphasized doing things the right way. And I want our fans to really understand that they've aligned themselves, that they support an organization that does things the right way.
0: I need fans to know. He is on his hands and knees begging with you. Please understand. I need the fans.
2: For evil. Steve Ballmer kind of has a Dr. Evil resemblance. Put the pinky to the corner of your mouth like Dr. Evil. $30 million fine. For the Clippers. A year-long suspension for Ballmer. And the Clippers, who felt like they were going into more than just some sort of reboot or retool, maybe an all-out rebuild, are now, after the 2028 draft, not going to have a first-round pick for, I believe, it's 7 years, because you roll up the picks that are a part of the punishment with all the picks that have been traded, including, don't forget, there's still a few out there they don't have access to from the SGA trade. Oy. And the ones that they get back in the Kawhi Leonard deal, it's going to be very difficult for the Clippers to rebuild this thing. 2033, the first time they have a first round pick after, I believe they still do have one in 27 and 28. But the Clippers got hammered. And Kawhi Leonard? He did not. Kawhi Leonard pays a $700,000 fine. That's it. That's all. That's the equivalent, given Kawhi Leonard's salary and how much money he's made over the years. That is the equivalent of, like, you or I paying a speeding ticket. Like, it's not fun. But it also, you know, it slows you down for a couple of weeks, right? Well, how many of us have gotten a speeding ticket? Raise your hand. We've all done it. You get a speeding ticket, you slow down for a couple of weeks, right? You become extra aware of every speed limit sign. You make sure you got the Waze app on so you can see where the cops are. But after a couple of weeks, you go right back to doing. The speeding ticket really doesn't end up affecting you all that much. That's what that is for Kawhi Leonard, a $700,000 fine. And he and his uncle were apparently the ones, allegedly, I should say, at the heart of this whole thing.

0: trying to get sweetheart no-show endorsement deals behind the league's back so that he could make more money. And he gets to scamper off north of the border like an old ball coach who knows when to skip town right before the NCAA drops some sanctions. Kawhi Leonard will bear nearly no responsibility or accountability for this. None. $700,000. Again, the financial comparison to you or me or any other everyday person would be like the equivalent of a speeding ticket. So the Clippers, and rightfully so, listen, Ballmer has fought this at every single turn, the investigation and the conclusions from the investigation. He has fought it at every single turn. So his punishment, fair. And I'm sure he'll put up his own fight back against the NBA and Adam Silver, which we'll get to later when Brian Geltzeiler of SiriusXM NBA Radio joins us at 11 Eastern, 8 Pacific. I'm sure Ballmer's going to push back against this. And I'm sure that will lead to the inevitable whataboutisms from Ballmer and the Clippers. Well, what about that team? They've done it before. Look. What about that team? They've done it before. Look. Oh, yeah. Everybody will get thrown under the bus. It'll be a parade of rats trying to jump off the ship so they're not the one to sink with it. Led by Steve Ballmer. So this is only just beginning. The unraveling of the Clippers, Steve Ballmer, Kawhi Leonard situation is just, that's someone pulling on that first thread of yarn and now the whole ball's going to unravel. So I'm very curious to see what other stories now come out. Because the Clippers will do everything they can. Ballmer will do everything he can to try and point out everybody else around the league and what they've been up to in order to save his own skin, or try to anyway. But again, Kawhi Leonard, he doesn't have to do any of that. Kawhi Leonard gets to go off to Toronto. He gets to play basketball. He gets to do his thing with a $700,000 fine. When again, he and his uncle were allegedly the ones at the heart of this whole thing, pushing for it. And $700,000 is maybe not a drop in the bucket, but it is insignificant in the end to Kawhi Leonard. Just like you or I paying a speeding ticket, which, by the way, the worst speeding ticket, story time. Worst speeding ticket I ever got was driving to the beach one year, driving through North Carolina. And this guy, somewhere near Winston-Salem, there was two cars of us, my buddy and his family in front of me, and then me and my family in the second car. And we were both, and the whole flow of traffic, I tried the flow of traffic excuse, it didn't work. The whole flow of traffic was flying like 80 and a 55 through this area around Winston-Salem. And this North Carolina State Trooper, Officer Dunn, I'll never forget the name. I hope you're out there listening. Hi, Officer Dunn, how are you? He managed to pull both of us over at the same time. Like this evasive maneuver where he threw the lights on and got in front of my buddy's car and then also kind of hit the brakes so that I had to pull over as well. Great driving by Officer Dunn. Worst speeding ticket I've ever had in my life. But you know what happened? A couple weeks later, I was back to driving the same way I always drive, which is, you know, about 10 over the speed limit, keeping an eagle eye out for coppers on either side of the road. I just said coppers like it's 1920. Where are the coppers out there, kid? And looking at the Waze app to make sure there was no notifications about police. I went right back to it because ultimately the financial penalty for the speeding ticket was not enough to deter me. It was not enough to cause any sort of significant pain. Sorry to disappoint you, Officer Dunn, but we got over it. And Kawhi Leonard is going to see no significant financial pain from a $700,000 fine. It's wild to me that Adam Silver would drop the hammer on the Clippers, rightfully so, and basically look at Kawhi and go, hey, you know I have to punish you for this, right? But, okay, pay a fine and go off to Canada, all right? It just makes no sense to me. Again, we'll talk to Brian Geltzeiler about the entire situation and what comes next at 11 a.m. Eastern, 8 Pacific here on Westwood One Sports. Chris Mack in for Nick Kostos today here on You Better You Bet. We've also got to talk about something happening in just a couple of hours in Baton Rouge, Louisiana. This should be good. I am excited about ball. Okay, I want to be clear. I don't want to be one of those people that just talks about this whole pros coming back to college ball thing and not pay attention to the actual football at all. In fact, in about 90 minutes, I've got a complete college football week one viewing guide for your pleasure to peruse at your leisure. Because there are some games that are really worth sitting down and paying attention to. There are some games that are like, okay, I'll keep it on in the background while I, you know, do something else around the house or clean out the garage. And then there are yet other games, a lot in week one, that are, oh God, I'm not even paying attention to that. I need to go out and cut the grass. But complete college football week one viewing guide coming up in about 90 minutes here on You Better You Bet. But you can't talk college ball right now without talking about everything going on in a court in Baton Rouge later today, where there will be a hearing, a preliminary injunction hearing. I am not a lawyer, nor did I stay at a select service hotel last night that would make me a lawyer or a doctor or any other high-end profession. I'm just a dude talking about sports on the radio. So it is a preliminary injunction hearing in Baton Rouge today to see if this SEC banishment of former pros will hold up. They can turn that temporary restraining order into an injunction today in Baton Rouge. And that would allow Daquan Wright, Xavion Harris, those two in particular who want to join Lane Kiffin at LSU, would allow those two to remain eligible, I guess, or become eligible again or retain the eligibility they just regained. It's very confusing. Or they can throw it out and say, this is ridiculous. The SEC has the right to punish coaches and teams for playing these formerly pro players, even if all they did was show up in a training camp or on a preseason field. So that's going to happen in Baton Rouge, Louisiana today. I don't know if we'll get any sort of news about what that decision is before noon Eastern when we're out of here. But it's definitely something to keep an eye on, because you also have politicians, Georgia Attorney General Chris Carr, encouraging the SEC and Commissioner Greg Sankey to take, quote, all measures available, including suspending or removing LSU from the conference if they elect to play these former NFL players at any point this season. Which I imagine would then lead to another court case. And most likely would lead to LSU then filing some sort of suit or injunction or restraining order or whatever against the SEC. You're going to sue me? No, I'm suing you. Wonderful. Thank God there are actual games to be played this weekend. Because week zero was nice. Week zero was not even the appetizer. Week zero was like the salad, right? You go to a wedding and they bring out the salad, and typically, right, you know, they threw a couple hunks of lettuce on a plate with some watery ranch on the side and a couple of overripe tomatoes. Inevitably, there's onion on it, and you got to pick that off. And it's nice because it's food, and you haven't eaten all day, and you've already hit the bar for a couple of drinks, so you need something in your stomach. But you need that overdone, way too dry chicken piccata or sirloin. Roasted sirloin I had the other day, by the way, at a football luncheon was phenomenal. Anyway, you need something substantial in your stomach, and they still haven't put out bread for some reason. So the salad comes and you eat it because you have to eat something. That's what week zero was. And now we get the meal. So the complete and total college football week one viewing guide coming up, like I said, right around 10:40 Eastern, 7:40 Pacific. Brian Geltzeiler of SiriusXM NBA Radio to kick off the third hour at 11 Eastern, 8 Pacific. Q Myers of Raider Nation Radio and the Las Vegas Sports Network coming up in about 40 minutes to talk about Cousins officially being named the starter in Vegas. We will power rank the guys with the most money on the line in the NFL this year, because there are a lot of big names that could add a lot of zeros and commas to their bank accounts based on how they played this year. That's coming up in a little more than 1 hour from now here on Westwood One Sports. But coming up next on You Better You Bet, it's just one of 17. I get it. But week one does carry a little more weight for some teams. And for one team, I think it could be a massive psyche swing that could affect the entire season. I'll tell you exactly who that is next right here on Westwood One Sports.
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1: I think week one is big for everybody, but it is massive for one team in particular. I think it could affect the entire psyche of this organization. Forget just the guys, the 53 guys on the roster and the ones out there playing. I think everything could swing in one massive direction or the other based on what goes down for week one for this team. And I'll tell you exactly who that is in one second here. On Westwood One Sports, it's Chris Mack in for Nick Costos here on You Better You Bet, presented by BetMGM. Top of the hour, we'll talk Raiders with Q Myers, Raider Nation Radio, Las Vegas Sports Network. The decision made official that Kirk Cousins will be starting week one. Nobody shocked about that, least of all your boy, because I told you the whole time, Fernando was not ready to jump into the deep end. If preseason was the kiddie pool, he barely stayed afloat there with swimmies on. So certainly not time to throw him into the deep end yet. We'll talk to Q Myers about everything that went into the decision and when maybe we'll see Fernando. We'll ask Q straight up coming up at 10 Eastern, 7 Pacific here on Westwood One Sports. Thanks to each and every one of you for joining us, whether it's on the Westwood One Sports app, inside the Odyssey app, AUDACY, or on Sirius XM channel 375. We appreciate you spending just a few minutes with us or the whole dang day, because college football starts tonight and the NFL is now just 6 days away. 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In about 15 minutes, I want to go around the horn. A wild walk-off extra inning of Wednesday in baseball that affected a lot of these races. But the team that really can't afford to trip up, I think, is plainly obvious. Again, it's week one, so it's big for everybody to a certain extent, right? You look up and down the schedule, short of like, I don't know, Miami, Vegas. There's not a lot of games that don't mean much in week one. I mean, that could end up meaning a lot, actually, for draft positioning later in the year and next spring, but it's just one of 17. But for some teams, you can't afford to trip up week one. You really can't. Like, if you're the Steelers, for example, you're riding off into the sunset in Aaron Rodgers' final season. He's back together with Mike McCarthy. You want the good vibes, right? You want that. Your number one corner has been holding out slash holding in, wants a big extension. Your defense is getting older. You're trying to do that classic Pittsburgh Steelery thing where you get back into the wild card and then probably get hopelessly whooped on wild card weekend, but you want to get back to the playoffs. So the Steelers, for example, are a team that a loss at home in week one to Atlanta would be a pretty big disappointment. But it also wouldn't crush the season, right? I think Chicago's another good example of that. Bears are going on the road to visit a playoff, he said with air quotes, playoff team in the Carolina Panthers. But it would be a big disappointment. It would stem the tide of all those positive vibes at Hallis Hall if the Bears went out and laid an egg against the Panthers in week one. So there are teams. I'd throw Jacksonville out there. They get to open at home against Deshaun Watson and the Browns. Reigning division champ. Come on. You got to show me that you really have elevated to this level and are going to stay there. You can't lose to the Browns week one at home. But again, they'd survive. Same thing would go for the Lions, a team that a lot of people expect to be on the bounce back. You don't want to lose to the Saints at home in the opener. All due respect to Tyler Shuck and Chris Olave and everything they got going on down in New Orleans. I think they could be better this year than some other people do. But if you're the Lions, it doesn't ruin the season. But it's disappointing if you drop the home opener week one to the Saints. And certainly, if you're the Chargers, week one at home against the hapless Cardinals would be a huge disappointment to lose. That one would have us all asking serious questions about the Chargers. But I still don't think it would be the kind of loss that would send the season spiraling out of control. And by virtue of naming all those teams, yes, the Falcons, the Panthers, the Browns, the Saints, even the Cardinals, if they were able to pull off an upset win in week one, it would lift spirits, it would give hope, but it wouldn't really necessarily change season-long expectations. I don't think, anyway. And then you do have a couple spots where a win or a loss could certainly alter what I call the psyche swing and set a bit of a tone for at least the opening month of the season. You know, a Texans win against the Bills, I think would have everybody feeling good. Likewise, the Bills want to get off on the right foot. Same thing goes with the Bucks and the Bengals, Packers, Vikings. Plus, that's a division rivalry game. Same thing goes Washington, Philly, Cowboys, Giants, Broncos, Chiefs on Monday night. But nothing in week one, and I mean nothing in week one, is going, short of an injury to a starting quarterback, nothing in week one is going to swing a team's psyche one way or another like the result of the Niners game against the Rams. Now, for the Rams, I think they're rather impervious to whatever the outcome of this game is, because they're the Super Bowl favorites. Aaron Donald's coming back. Miles Garrett. Just run down the list of positives, right? They named 13 captains. I don't know if you saw that graphic on social media the other day. Literally, it would have been easier for the Rams to list who isn't a captain. I think there's 12, actually. I overshot it. Just a little bit of an exaggeration when I said 13. Anyway, how is Aaron Donald not one of those captains, too? Just curious. Anyway, the Rams could lose to the Niners. They could beat the Niners. The Rams are going to be a juggernaut this year either way, and I don't think their psyche is going to be that wildly affected by week one. The Niners, on the other hand, the Niners, after everything that has gone on with this organization, and I'll go all the way back to January and the George Kittle Achilles injury, to the offseason nonsense with Brandon Ayuk and John Lynch, to the Kyle Shanahan auto accident, to Jed York getting caught up in a prostitution sting in a trailer park in rural Ohio. I mean, East Palestine is beautiful in the summer. All of that, plus you've got Kittle and Bosa trying to, I'm not going to use the word rush, doing everything they can to get ready. If the Niners go literally to the other side of the globe and lose to the Rams, I think it's just another crushing blow to their psyche after all this stuff. And you're on a different continent, so you can't blame it on the electrical substation anymore. Conversely, if the Niners beat the Rams in Australia, it's huge. It's like Steve Young screaming about getting the monkey off his back after the win in Super Bowl 29. The whole organization would be getting the monkey of just what was a wild, crazy, ridiculous offseason off their back. And I know with this team, injuries are always going to play a part. Age on the defensive side is going to play a part. It's always going to be, whether it's with McCaffrey, Kittle, Bosa, whoever, Evans, name somebody on this roster, injury is probably going to be a part of it. But if they could go to Australia and beat not just the Super Bowl favorites, but their division rival, and dispatch with all of that, whatever that is. I'm just making general wild swinging motions with my arm towards the other side of the room. Whatever all that is. If they could push all that off to the side by beating the Rams in week one in Australia, I think it's a massive psyche swing for an organization that needs some good news. Aside from Dejan Stribling, looking like a possible offensive rookie of the year candidate. They need it. And if they go to Australia and lose to the Rams, it's going to be, just another day in Santa Clara. Nothing's going right for us. If they win, though, they beat the Rams. It's a huge, huge psyche swing for the 49ers. And again, it's one game out of 17. I'm not going to go so far as to extrapolate this out and tell you, well, if the Niners lose to the Rams, the season's over. Conversely, I'm not going to tell you if the Niners beat the Rams, they're the new Super Bowl favorites. Again, one game, but up here in their heads, the difference between getting a win or a loss a week from tonight, or is it a week from tomorrow morning or yesterday morning? I have no idea how the time change works to Australia. Sorry. If they get a win a week from now to open the season, that's huge. So yeah, there are a lot of spots where important games are being played week one. I mentioned the division rivalries. Broncos, Chiefs on a Monday night. Cowboys, Giants on a Sunday night. Eagles, Commanders. Green Bay, Minnesota. Big games between Houston and Buffalo and Tampa and Cincy. And all those other teams that don't want to trip up in week one. The Bears, the Steelers, the Jags, the Lions, the Chargers. But in no single locker room is week one more important to the psyche of a team than the San Francisco 49ers going into week one. Coming up at the top of the hour, we'll talk to Q Myers of Raider Nation Radio about the Raiders' decision to officially name Kirk Cousins the week one starter at quarterback, how long Fernando Mendoza is going to sit and watch, and how long does Q think is the right amount of time for Mendoza to sit and watch, because I was wholly unimpressed by Fernando in the preseason, and if preseason NFL football is dipping your toe in the kiddie pool, then regular season NFL football is diving off the 10-meter high dive into the deep end. And he didn't look good just dipping his toe into the kiddie pool, which is always warmer than you want it to be, right? Nobody likes that. But coming up next, a wild Wednesday of walk-offs and extra innings that went deep into the night. We'll update you on all the races and everything that happened yesterday that mattered in baseball. We'll go around the horn next here on Westwood One Sports.
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20: 32.

0: just up to Kirk Cousins just to go ahead and solidify that he could still be that guy. Because remember, they go back, Clint Kubiak and him go back to Minnesota, where he had a lot of success. So they obviously know each other really well. He knows what Kirk Cousins is able to do. And, you know, Fernando's going to be the future, but Kirk Cousins is right now. And look, what I saw in the preseason and training camp, and I was out there every single day, was I saw some really good moments from Fernando. I also saw some moments that made me say, yeah, he's a rookie and he still has a lot to learn. And, you know, he's thinking at times, you know, he's thinking about going under center and having how many steps he has to take. I mean, there's a lot that goes into it, as you know, and you can see that he's still going through the process. But the beautiful thing about it is for the Raiders in this situation, they have an opportunity to allow a guy that's been there, done that, to go ahead and get to start the season off the right way, or at least give them an opportunity. And when they feel comfortable with Fernando Mendoza and the team around him, which is just as important, the offensive line and the weapons, then they can, you know, turn the sticks over to him and say, okay, it's now your job, young fella.
1: There's a lot more field goals than touchdowns in the preseason, but Cousins was still pretty efficient. 76% of his passes completed. And like, to your point, just knows what to do inside this offense. What do you think the upside is of the expectation, or the high side of the expectation? What's the ceiling for what the Raiders can do with Cousins, given the fact that he already looks like he is finding a little bit of chemistry with the weapons at his disposal?
0: Well, that's going to be it. It's so much new with this team. You know, that's been the other conversation. It's not like this is a team that's been well established for years, and all of a sudden they got some hotshot young quarterback coming in from the college ranks that could take them to the next level. I mean, Clint Kubiak's never been a head coach. This offensive line is a brand new scheme, brand new coach. There's brand new weapons. I mean, there's the defensive coordinator is brand new. You know, there's all these different guys that they brought in through free agency, through the through the draft. And so this team is trying to establish who it wants to be, what its identity is going to be, how they're going to go and attack the game each and every week. And so I think that this is a good start for Kirk Cousins and the Raiders, just to be able to kind of calm the waters down, so there's no sense of panic. And, you know, one of my examples that I've been given quite a bit is during training camp, you know, they're going through their drills and Kirk's lining them up and the wide receiver is not lined up in the right position. And he barks down the line, Hey, you're over here. But the way he did it was very, as a matter of fact. And I looked over one of my colleagues and said, Fernando can't do that right now. Fernando can't do that because he's still trying to figure things out. Right. So that would have probably been a play that didn't get executed correctly, but Kirk Cousins is allowed to understand, and he's able to identify what's correct and what's not correct. So it's things like that that he's able to do. Their schedule is tough, right? And this is a team that won 3 games last year, but they're playing the NFC West and the AFC West. So you figure that out, right? It's going to be a difficult road to hoe for them, but you know, I'm looking at a team that probably will go, you know, maybe win 6 games, maybe win 7 games this year. And you know, depending on how Kirk Cousins does immediately, maybe he'll be the guy along for the ride for most of it. Or if he comes out of the gates and he doesn't look good, or you know, knock on wood, injuries happen, then all of a sudden you look up and the rookie's in at the starting quarterback spot. So, you know, this is one of these seasons that it's not one that's probably going to be judged by wins and losses, but how does this team look? How do they go out there and compete? Are they the team that they were last year where, I mean, it's just they were boring to watch. They were unbearable to watch at times. Or are they going to be very competitive and see that they're truly growing towards something?
1: Q Myers of Raider Nation Radio and the Las Vegas Sports Network with us here on Westwood One Sports, talking Raiders, with the official word coming from Clint Kubiak yesterday that Kirk Cousins will, in fact, be the starter week one. John Spytek, I know, recently was talking about development requires time. He's preached that to people. With the roster in whole, not just Fernando Mendoza, but as it relates to Mendoza, realistically, what's the best case scenario for his timeline? And do you think the organization would have a preference for actually getting him in games towards the back half of this season? Or if at any point it looks like it's still not ready, just almost making it a red shirt and bringing him in from the hop next year?
0: Yeah, I think that the longer that they can have him on the sidelines is the better in their minds. But you know how it is. He's a number one overall pick, and how difficult is that going to be? You know, for me, before the schedule dropped, I said, okay, well, let's find the bye week. Whenever the bye week's going to be is probably the insert Fernando Mendoza type moment. Well, the bye week's not till week 13. So it's very late in the season. Are you going to be able to navigate the waters and keep that young quarterback on the sidelines that long? That's going to be one of the big questions. But if they're competing, if they're winning some games, if they're still, you know, in the mix, if they're still in the hunt, as they say, what's that graphic drop in December? In the hunt. If they're still in the hunt, you know, then, you know, that's the easier.

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1: If you're going to tell me to wear a certain color t-shirt, please just tell me ahead of time. Now I'm Googling what the plan is and what color t-shirt I'm supposed to wear for the Penn State game. And I'm getting results from stripe out games, as they call it, from 11 years ago. Just put it on your ticket. Put it on my ticket. Tell me, white shirt or blue shirt? Why are we doing all this for a game against Marshall? 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And if you're a real degen like me, you're going to get home from work. You're going to pop on UMass and Rutgers on the Big Ten Network at 6 Eastern. Okay, maybe not. But, I mean, if you just want to feel alive again, maybe UMass and Rutgers isn't the best way to go. But it's college football, and that's the first game that kicks off, so you kind of have to put it on tonight. An interesting one tonight in Atlanta, though. Colorado, Georgia Tech. Both teams trying to prove something. Deion trying to prove that he can do something without Shador and Travis Hunter in Colorado. Georgia Tech, obviously, Haynes King, gone to the NFL. Not necessarily considered an ACC contender this year, but a home game against Colorado, an opportunity to get off on the right foot as they did last year against Colorado. That one starts at 8 Eastern. Right around the time it gets to the middle of the second quarter, if you got a second screen, start paying attention to Utah hosting Idaho. Just because I want to see if Utah really is a Big 12 contender. Can they make noise with the Texas Techs and BYUs of the world? Ranked 21st to start the season. And then around midnight, that'll be over. You'll wake up tomorrow morning. You'll pretend to do things at work. You'll get home Friday night. It's not a great one to start the Friday night slate. San Jose State against Eastern Michigan starts at 6:30 Eastern. Okay, maybe just wait. Maybe go to happy hour, and when you get home, you turn on UTEP Oklahoma, maybe? I mean, at least for the first quarter, to see how fast Oklahoma blows out the Miners. There are two that I actually do want to keep an eye on tomorrow night. You've got USC against Fresno, and of course, Miami against Stanford. That is one that I want to keep an eye on tomorrow night as well. Saturday. Okay, here we go. Here's the bulk of the fun. Saturday, start with North Texas and Indiana on Fox. By the end of the first quarter, it's probably over. Flip over just in time to catch Ohio State finishing off Ball State before halftime. So get your two Big Ten and national championship contenders early. The afternoon game, I think a lot of people will want to watch, will be Boise State, Oregon. Boise, part of the new look Pac-12, and Oregon, a national championship contender. Evening game on Saturday, obviously, Baton Rouge, LSU hosting Clemson, Dabo, who doesn't know the portal exists, against Lane Kiffin, who's trying to bring guys in from outer space, as long as they're eligible. And then late games, UNLV Hawaii and UCLA against Cal. I want to see Bob Chesney in his debut for the Bruins. Sunday, really just at night games worth watching, although you got the Apple Cup in the afternoon between Washington State and Washington. Louisville Ole Miss at 7:30, Wisconsin Notre Dame at 7:30 on Sunday night, both worth watching. And then Monday night, wrap it all up, SMU Florida State. That's a conference game, kids. ACC action. It's fantastic. SMU at Florida State. That one kicks off at 7:30 on Monday night. It's not the best weekend of ball, but it's the first full weekend of ball. So enjoy it. Chris Mack in for Nick Kostos today here on You Better You Bet. Coming up, the Clippers are in deep with the NBA. Will Steve Ballmer try to fight it? And what are the ramifications in L.A. and around the league? We'll ask Brian Geltziler of SiriusXM NBA Radio next.
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1: Adam Silver dropped a hammer on the L.A. Clippers yesterday to the tune of 5 first-round picks, $30 million in fines, and a year-long suspension for Steve Ballmer. So how did Kawhi Leonard get off with a slap on the wrist? Like an old-school ball coach leaving a program before sanctions get levied, Leonard's going to quietly slink off to Toronto to dodge the real after-effects of a scheme he and his uncle allegedly helped put in place. I'm Chris Mack.
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0: Palmer really is game for a fight with the league on this.
1: Yeah, no, listen, I think this was more negotiating platform and less punishment, if that makes any sense.
0: Mm-hmm. Oh, we lost Geltz for a second. We're going to have to get him back. Lost his connection, but we'll get Brian Geltzeiler of SiriusXM NBA Radio back up because that's what everybody sees. They see the 5 first-round picks. They see the $30 million fine. They see the year-long suspension for Ballmer, and they go, wow, Adam Silver dropped the hammer. Well, if you look at it from that perspective of, well, no, that's what the NBA is going to put out now, but if Ballmer fights it and the Clippers really do want to get litigious with this thing, maybe it doesn't end up being 5 picks. Maybe it doesn't end up being $30 million. Maybe it doesn't end up being a year for Steve Ballmer and for other members of the front office. Sorry, Geltz, we lost you for a second there just as you started to launch into your point about this being more a starting point for negotiations between Ballmer and the league.
1: Well, there were negotiations that were ongoing before this regarding the punishment, Chris. And then if you remember 2 weeks ago, I think it was August 16th or 18th was the date, ESPN issued a report that was a joint project from Baxter Holmes, Ramona Shelburne, and Don Van Natta, that essentially said that Ballmer was going to be hit with more of a failure to supervise, and that was kind of where the conclusion was going to be. There were negotiations regarding a settlement of the punishment at that point. The league did something that day that you don't see the NBA do very often. The NBA doesn't respond to media reports. They kind of let all this stuff sit and do their business in their own way. League spokesman Mike Bass, within an hour of that report coming out, made a forceful statement regarding the fact that there were factual inaccuracies and the investigation was not wrapped up and was still ongoing, and we will go forward. To my understanding from there, I don't think there were a lot of negotiations that went on from there. And certainly Steve Ballmer tipped his hand to that. If you read the open letter his attorney wrote to Adam Silver yesterday after this ruling came down, where he said, we were essentially given 1 hour notice before this went public. And they expected more. They expected to have some kind of negotiation regarding punishments. And now Steve Ballmer is certainly, if you read that letter from his lawyer, they're pinning their ears back to take any.
0: We lost Geltz again. Oh, just as he starts to get rolling, we lost them again. We're going to try one more time to get Brian back in here. Brian Geltzeiler of SiriusXM NBA Radio and NBA TV. Because if it does get nasty between Ballmer and the league, first and foremost, I don't know how far Steve Ballmer is willing to go. And I want to ask Brian that, you know, if Steve Ballmer has the stomach, not the stomach, but has the desire to really get super litigious. We got him back, Brian Geltzeiler of SiriusXM NBA Radio. How litigious do you think he wants to get, Brian, and how much is... does he want to, I don't know, drag this out and make it a public fight with the NBA over the punishments?
1: Oh, it's a public fight already. And Chris, if you read that letter makes it very clear he will take every legal remedy at his disposal to be able to do this. The reality is, you know, he's worth $152 billion. I'm not exaggerating. He's worth more than every other NBA owner combined. And he will put, this is reputational to him. He will put serious resources behind this. The problem that he's going to have is that when you read the report, listen, some of the stuff with Daktronix is kind of nonsense. They made a business decision and they told these investigators at Wachtell, Lipton, Gross, and Katz, they let them know that, they felt coerced. It was a business decision. They're a publicly traded company. They have $234 million in revenue, and they have a order backlog of $300 million. $3 million a year for 2 years for Kawhi Leonard, not that big a deal. Even they, you know, said to him afterwards, you got to give him $2 million for another 2 years, big deal. That, for Daktronix, it wasn't a big deal. The aspiration stuff is damning in there, because as much as you want to discredit Joe Sandberg because he's in jail right now for fraud, the testimony of written emails from Joe Sandberg is what's really damning, where essentially if he didn't get a payment from the LA Clippers, they weren't paying Kawhi. If that's not quid pro quo, I don't know what is. So that stuff's really damning for Ballmer. The thing is that, and what Ballmer wants everybody to believe, and I think there is some truth to this, is that Some of this type of stuff is somewhat commonplace in the

0: 800-711-4973. 800-711-4973 now.
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2: Adam Silver in the NBA brought the hammer down, rightfully dealing one of the biggest punishments in U.S. sports history to Steve Ballmer and the Clippers. Stripped them of 5 first-round picks, a $30 million fine to Ballmer, and suspended him for 1 year from all basketball activities. Clippers will be in the Stone Age for the next decade. And as for Kawhi Leonard, only $700K in restitution and no suspension? He's awkwardly laughing all the way to Toronto. I'm Pat Boyle.
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7: The U.S. Treasury quietly released its official financial report for 2025. It appears by its own numbers, the U.S. government seems insolvent. It's reported that the Treasury shows about $6 trillion in assets and over $47 trillion in liabilities. Add it all up, and it looks like the U.S. owes more than $130 trillion it doesn't have. If that were a family, they'd earn $52,000 a year, spend $73,000, and already be more than $1 million underwater. Any accountant would call that insolvent. So how does the government...
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